Renee Fleming, singing music of Alfredo Catalani from the opera La Vallée. Charles McCarris conducting the London Philharmonic Orchestra in that performance. Some of you who are real film buffs may recall a marvelous French film from around 1980, 81, I think it was. The film was called

0: a beautiful, vibrant conversation between violinist Anansufi Mutter and pianist Lambert Orkus. The Spring Sonata, Beethoven's Violin Sonata No. 5 in F major.
1: Georg Philipp Telemann composed more than 3,000 works during his prolific career. He also networked extensively. For example, he first made George Frederick Handel's acquaintance as a 20-year-old while on his way to law school in Leipzig. Later, while music director at the Hamburg Opera, Telemann conducted several of Handel's London stage works. They became good friends and regular correspondents, with Handel at one point sending Telemann a crate of flowers of admirable rarity. He also quoted no fewer than 16 movements of Telemann's table music in his own compositions.

0: Music that was a hit on stage and on the Thames. George Frideric Handel's Water Music Suite No. 3 in G, John Elliott Gardiner conducting the English Baroque Soloists.
1: Claude Debussy and Maurice Ravel are often compared as leading Impressionist composers, though neither really liked that label, Impressionist. But they had something else in common, their love of felines. Debussy kept a series of fluffy Angora cats, all named Lin, who were allowed to lounge on his writing desk and make a mess of his pencil collection. Ravel lived with a colony of Siamese, and like any proud cat dad, he boasted about their antics in letters to all his long-suffering friends. It makes one wonder if their cats had an influence when it came to composing works like Clair de Lune and Bolero.

0: 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Republicans upended plans to pass a partisan bill to fund ICE after party infighting over unrelated issues snarled their progress. So they up and left. You'll hear why the Senate left early. That's in 15 minutes on Morning Edition.
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1: It's 6:19. 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Obesity drugs like Ozempic are helping millions of people lose weight, but a new one is in clinical trials and it is even more effective. In 15 minutes on Morning Edition, hear what some obesity doctors are calling another game changer.
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1: Across the Northwest, mainly sunny skies today. Parts of north central Washington, though, will get some clouds. Highs mainly in the 70s to lower 80s, but around the Tri-Cities, Yakima, and the Dalles, highs could reach the mid-80s. Expect the weekend to be a bit cloudier, but also warmer.
3: 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Also, we listen back to an interview with former Congressman Barney Frank, the first gay member of the House to come out. He died Tuesday at the age of 86. 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
6: I'm Layla Faldin.
7: And me, Martinez. Jack Antonoff is a busy guy. He's a songwriter, a singer, and producer who's worked with artists such as Taylor Swift and Bruce Springsteen. Antonoff helped produce the hit Luther by Kendrick Lamar and SZA, which in February won the Grammy for Record of the Year.
8: If this world were mine.
9: Hey, Roman numeral 7, baby, drive it like it's hot.
7: When he's not collaborating with other artists, Antonoff is writing and producing for his band Bleachers. Their new album is called Everyone for 10 Minutes.
10: The overall feeling of this album is the wild tension of wanting to kick the door into the next phase of life, because we are all right there. And it's very rare that I write from a perspective of like an everyone-ness. Mm-hmm. Obviously, the album is about my personal life, but when I was writing it, I was like, we've never disagreed more. We've never been more torn apart. We've never been more polarized in so many ways. And yet there's one core thing that everyone agrees on, which is this version of modernity is trash. No one's having a good time. I wish to honor the people coming to my shows and listening to my music. I want to be in a deep conversation with them.
11: Last summer night, ALS. Finish up a track and send a text. Party on the roof, everybody get dressed.
10: I think there's this connection between us right now through the division of a lot of people saying, like, not this.
12: Yeah, not this. Something else. Maybe they don't know what, but not this.
10: Well, I actually think we do know what, which is why we're not reverting, but reinvesting in certain things. You know, I mean, why does everyone want to be back at the movie theater? Why does everyone want to go to concerts? Why does everyone want to be together? Maybe some people whose intention was to just make a profit pushed this thing into a really gross place that no one wanted. I think about this with music all the time. Like, I've never walked into the studio and been like, how do I optimize this? And no artist does.
12: Now, you mentioned going to concerts, that people are wanting to go to concerts now. You got a song on this album called The Van, where you reminisce about early life on the road. Let's hear a little bit of The Van.

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1: It's 8:19. You're listening to Northwest Public Broadcasting. You've heard about GLP-1s, drugs like Ozempic, that are helping millions of people lose weight. But there's a new one, now in clinical trials by Eli Lilly, that's significantly more effective. In 15 minutes on Morning Edition, you'll hear what some obesity doctors are calling another game changer. Across the Northwest, mainly sunny skies today, though some communities have clouds right now. They'll likely clear up in the afternoon. Highs today mainly in the 70s to lower 80s.
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1: A film festival is putting the concept of cinema without borders to the test as residents of Nogales, Mexico and Nogales, Arizona watch films together from both sides of the border wall.
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5: Live from NPR News in Washington, I'm Janine Herbst. Millions of Americans will hit the road this holiday weekend with gas prices near a four-year high. NPR Scott Horsley has more on the unofficial start to the summer driving season.
6: High gasoline prices don't seem to have dampened our national fondness for road trips. AAA says a record 45 million people are expected to travel this weekend, including more than 39 million by car. Filling the tank will cost more. The average price of regular gasoline is $4.55 a gallon. That's up about $1.36 from this time last year.
5: NPR Scott Horsley. The Director General of the World Health Organization says the Ebola outbreak in Congo is spreading quickly and now poses a very high risk in that country, but a low risk internationally. Tedros Adhanom Ghebreyesus says there are 82 cases and at least 7 deaths in the country. And he says one American has Ebola, another is suspected of having the virus.
7: An American national who was working in DRC has also been confirmed positive and transferred to Germany for care. We're also aware of reports today about another American national who is a high-risk contact who has been transferred to the Czech Republic.
5: The virus has no known treatment or vaccine for this variant. The UN says it's donated $60 million to help. 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
3: This is Northwest Public Broadcasting News. I'm Connor Henriksen. The nation's best spellers are getting ready to compete in the 2026 Scripps National Spelling Bee. It begins on Tuesday. As Noel Gasca of news partner KUOW reports, one Seattle middle schooler is trying to bring the Scripps Cup home.
8: Meet speller 243, Raven Amrine, a seventh grader at Hamilton Middle School.
9: On the average weekday, I will probably be memorizing 30 minutes at a minimum to 1 or 2 hours at a maximum. On the average weekends, though, I'll probably be practicing 1 to 2 hours.
8: Raven has hyperlexia. It's a condition that allowed them to start reading words at a younger age than their peers. For Raven, it manifested as a passion for all things reading, writing, and words, including spelling.
9: My favorite word is obviously the longest word in the English language. So the word is Pneumon Ultramicroscopic Silicovolcanoconiosis. It is P-N-E-U-M-O-N-O-U-L-T-R-A.
8: Raven has been competing in spelling bees since they were in the second grade. This year, they won the Scripps Regional Spelling Bee for King and Snohomish counties. And now, they're the only Washingtonian competing next week in D.C. The only Washingtonian to ever clinch the title of Scripps National Spelling Bee champion is Amy King. She won in 1990 after correctly spelling the word Febran, which is a type of rayon. Her advice for Raven, give your brain a break and soak in the experience.
10: There are thousands of words. And yes, that one word maybe that you see and you remind yourself of might be the one that you spell, but the odds of that are so slim.
8: And, she says, acknowledge how far you've come to represent Washington State. I'm Noelle Gasca in Seattle.
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0: Wasn't that just adorable? 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

0: Welcome to From the Top, where outstanding young musicians come to play. I'm your host, pianist Peter Dugan, and I'm so glad to be with all of you classical music lovers today. We began our program with 18-year-old Cooper Olson from Bloomington, Indiana, performing Mario Castelnuovo Tedesco's paraphrase of Largo al Factotum from Rossini's Barber of Seville, or as Tedesco termed the piece simply, Figaro. Justin Bartlett was on the piano. Now, let's meet Cooper Olson to hear a little bit about what inspires him to play like that.
1: Amazing, Cooper. That is a serious, serious violin showpiece. So many fireworks, so many technical demands, and you made it sound effortless and fun. Bravo.
2: Thank you.
1: The piece is really like a top peak in a musical mountain range. How would you say working on this piece has challenged you technically?
2: Well, it was written for Heifetz, but Tedesco arranged it. He wasn't a violinist himself. So I find compared to, you know, playing something like Wieniawski or Sarsate, it's really written unviolinistically. So there's a lot of jumps and like the finger patterns are kind of awkward. So from the technical standpoint, I had to really work on knowing every shift in my finger and to be able to have like a clear sound. But I mean, musically, it's more free than some other pieces. What I strive to do it is to show that it's fun and lighthearted.
1: Well, it certainly was a lot of fun for all of us to hear that performance. It was really great.
2: Thank you.
1: Tell me about your musical family and how you came to the violin.
2: Well, both of my parents, they studied music when they're in college, and I started when I was pretty little, and my mom was my first teacher for quite a few years. Well, eventually I ended up here in Bloomington, Indiana, and I'm actually studying with both of my parents' teachers when they're in college, so that's pretty cool.
1: Wow.
2: Mimi Zweig.
1: Mimi Zweig. She's taught many great violinists, including one of my friends, Joshua Bell. An amazing legacy for you to be a part of. Is there something that you could say about what you've learned from her or what you've learned from your parents that kind of has informed the musician you are today?
2: Well, I mean, of course, there's lots of like technical things, always to be like loose and to have my violin up. But I guess the most important part is like when I go out to perform it, to be myself and to not get too caught up on like trying to play every note right. Because it's, you know, it's more important to be musical and to play.
1: And what's something particularly special to you about the way your mother taught you violin in those early years?
2: I mean, just like the amount of time she spent and the patience to always be listening and to listen for all the ways that I could be doing it better. And, you know, since we spend like so much time, it becomes a team effort. Like we shape the music together as we like work on it and try out different ideas.
1: It's a beautiful way to describe it, as a team effort. And from what I understand, you're not only blessed with supportive parents, but you have an even older generation in your fan club too.
2: Yeah, my grandmother in Japan, from when I was little, she would always be my number one fan. I've played for her over the phone and over Skype, and I'd send her recordings of my performances. It was always so great to have her support.
1: Is she a musician too, or just a music lover?
2: A music lover, yes.
1: Have you visited her in Japan ever?
2: Yes, a couple of times. It's really lucky, you know, today to have all these technologies, like to be able to communicate. We've been able to grow close, even though we're like physically very far apart.
1: And you speak to her in Japanese?
2: Yeah.
1: Wow. How did you learn Japanese?
2: Well, I'm not fluent, but I started from when I was little. She would teach me math when I was in elementary school.
1: Wow, so over the phone.
2: Yeah, and over Skype every day when she got home from work. Then we'd call. I was kind of struggling in my math class, so she would go over these problems with me for quite a few years.
1: What a special relationship. What's something that you like to spend your time doing outside of music?
2: Oh, well, outside of music, I collect and try to repair broken computers, usually Apple computers. So that's kind of my hobby.
1: Apple computers. I feel like that's a little bit more unusual than putting together old PCs. Is that true?
2: Yeah, I mean, well, I think it's a separate group of people, but there are people focusing on that. I mean, for me, Apple computers, like each computer, like the design of it, it's so unique and I find them to be beautiful. So I enjoy that quite a bit.
1: Technology is frustrating enough as it is when it's not old and in disrepair. So the fact that you enjoy discovering those problems and solving them is pretty cool.
2: Thank you.
1: Cooper, thank you for that dazzling and very fun performance.
2: Thank you. And thank you so much for having me on the show.
1: Cooper Olson, 18 years old from Bloomington, Indiana. Now let's meet our next young artist, 18-year-old mezzo-soprano Rebecca Marchand from Astoria, Queens, New York. Rebecca, welcome to From the Top.
3: Hi, Peter. Thank you.
1: I'm really excited to perform with you. Can you share with our non-Spanish speaking audience what the piece that you're about to sing is all about?
3: Of course. The piece I'll be singing is Arrunango by Antonio Esteves. The text is about this mother who's trying to calm her restless child. The title Arrunango it's not a Spanish word, it's indigenous. The whole text describes how she sings to the child to try and calm him down and how the lullaby is slowly helping him fall asleep. He's the ball of yarn, and the song is the spinning wheel that spins him and unwinds him so that he can relax and go to sleep.
1: Beautiful. Well, whenever you're ready, let's take this gorgeous lullaby from the top.

0: 18-year-old mezzo-soprano Rebecca Marchand from Queens, New York, performing Arenango by Antonio Estevez with me, Peter Dugan, on the piano. Rebecca is one of our Jack Kent Cook young artists.
1: I can tell you love it from the way you sing it. What is special to you about the way the composer has set this text?
2: It's not quite word painting, but it also is word painting. Like when he's talking about the child being like this kind ball of yarn, the piano literally like does glissandos, right? Like you just have chords that run and run, and it mimics the cyclical motion of the like spinning wheel. And so when the piano follows like that, it really creates a sense of like you are with the mother and the child, and you are really experiencing like the exhaustion the mother feels. And that's likely why the piano is so like limited. Like there isn't really a lot she can really say aside from please go to sleep. and so the piano sort of follows that exhaustion.
1: I love this sort of modal nature of the melodic lines. A lot of kind of pentatonic stuff.
2: I believe when he brings in the pentatonic scale, he's trying to evoke that like indigenous, like not quite European style of music.
1: For sure.
2: Yeah. To really evoke like cultural meaning and understanding that the mother isn't this native Spanish Venezuelan woman. She's an indigenous woman who has her own way of trying to calm her child through her own ways and methods. And she loves him and she just wants to wrap her culture around him so that she can truly calm him down.
1: Yeah. And the oneness of the human mother and child with the nature that surrounds them is quite beautiful. So how did you first find this piece? By Antonio Estevez?
2: Estevez.
1: Yeah. You say it much better than I do. Tell me about your lineage and why it is that you're able to pronounce these this language so perfectly.
2: Well, not perfectly. I'm Venezuelan on both sides, but I was born in New York. So my parents immigrated here in the 90s because my dad was going to conservatory for viola.
1: Wow.
2: He went to Juilliard for undergrad and went for masters. And so music kind of just like, it was kind of in our blood, at least for his side of the family. Like his whole family is musicians, basically. Like all of his siblings played an instrument or they sang. And there was like seven of them. So they made up their own little like equipo, a little like army of musicians. and so he had me do violin at the age of four. I played it until middle school. Then around the same time, I started doing choir in middle school. And then I wanted to sing. And so he had me study with another Venezuelan singer, Maria Brea. She was my first ever voice teacher.
1: Maria Brea.
2: Yeah.
1: You know, I know Maria.
2: You do?
1: Yeah.
2: But how do you know her?
1: I mean, we both were at Juilliard. She's a beautiful singer.
2: She is.
1: Yeah, she's amazing. She was your first private voice teacher?
2: Yeah.
1: Wow.
2: She started teaching me when I was 12 and she's still my teacher now. So.
1: Wow.
2: Yeah.
1: Well, shout out to her.
2: Shout out to her.
1: She's obviously doing a beautiful job guiding you. When it comes to performing, what's your favorite kind of music to sing?
2: I like late romantic contemporary music, if you can't tell by Arenango. I usually try and seek composers that aren't usually very well represented, either gender, race, language. Like for pre-college, we had to do a senior recital.
1: At Juilliard pre-college. Gotcha.
2: For my Italian, I did Non so più and Nel cor più non mi sento. And for French, I did Debussy.
1: What Debussy?
2: I did Mandoline and Fantoche.
1: Nice.
2: And then for English, that was the one I really had fun with, and Spanish. I did Amy Beach's A Mirage, Florence Price's Feet of Jesus, and Charles Ives, I think it's 89, A Night Song.
1: Cool.
2: Yeah.
1: And then you just got to go to town with Spanish repertoire?
2: Yes. I did El Majo Tímido by Granados, Arenango, and Sequía by Modest Labor.
1: So this is one of the great joys of being a singer, is that when it comes to programming, you have a very intense curatorial decision to make. Every song is, what, 3 to 5 minutes? So instead of like your violinist peers, maybe choose, okay, I've got this sonata, that sonata, maybe one other short piece and my program's done. For you, you can go in and choose dozens of songs that all end up on a program. And I love that you're already taking joy in that process. What challenges go into presenting lesser known works? Are there issues of access to material that's not common to the canon?
2: It is very difficult. Like when I was in sophomore year, my teacher, Maria Brea, mm-hmm. she was doing a fundraiser for Venezuelan immigrants and she asked if I wanted to do it.
1: Cool.
2: And so I was trying to find like a Venezuelan piece that would be classical, maybe an art song, a short aria. I couldn't find anything. Like even when I went to like the Juilliard Library.
1: What could the classical music establishment be doing to help facilitate?
2: I'd say be open to the idea of Hispanic composers having, you know, a chance in the limelight. It's right. one of the most commonly spoken languages in the US.
1: Right.
2: And to be able to sing in it can be also beautiful.
1: Mm, absolutely.
2: Because more people can understand it.
1: Right. What an obvious way to appeal to a wider audience within this country. What's something unexpected that you've learned in this process of becoming a professional singer?
2: I think it's mainly like right now I'm planning like the arias I'm going to sing for the next like 4 years of my life. Hmm. My 5-aria package, as Maria calls it.
1: Yep, that's the thing. That's your 5 arias.
2: Mm-hmm. It's a little bit surreal because it's like, I guess I just have to sing these until I'm 22. I mean, obviously I can learn new music, but these are going to be like the things I have to polish the most. Mm-hmm. You know, the other thing about being a singer, your instrument evolves. Like mm-hmm. maybe when I'm 25, I'll become, I don't know, a contralto and I can't sing higher than like, I don't know, an A.
1: Right. You can't control it. You just have to enjoy the process. Finally, congratulations on being a Jack Kent Cook Young Artist. What have you done with the gift or what do you plan to do with it?
2: So I've bought myself my first opera score and I will buy more opera scores.
1: Nice.
2: I have mainly used it for travel, yeah. for college auditions. It was really useful. When I was applying to schools, I was like, no matter what I do, I have to try and get in-person auditions as much as I can afford because the experience is just different. Mm-hmm. You have an actual pianist. You're not doing it with like a track.
1: Right.
2: You have someone who's like watching you and paying attention to you.
1: You're auditioning in a live environment for mm-hmm. an art form that's meant to be experienced live. So it absolutely makes sense. Mm-hmm. Well, I'm just really happy that From the Top could help support your efforts. And it has been beyond fun to hang out with you and to make music with you, Rebecca. Thank you so much for being with us.
2: Thank you.
1: 18-year-old mezzo-soprano Rebecca Marchand from Queens, New York. Rebecca is one of our Jack Kent Cook Young Artists.
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1: Now we have the pleasure of hearing from another Jack Kent Cook Young Artist, 17-year-old trumpet player Ricardo Lazaro from San Antonio, Texas.
4: My name is Ricardo Lazaro. I'm a 17-year-old trumpet player from San Antonio, Texas, and my trumpet journey, I believe, has just started. And I believe that from this point, I will keep learning and achieving for new heights. Learning the trumpet by myself has been an interesting journey. The resources I used were primarily YouTube, listening off of the greatest trumpet players there are. They have different levels of their technique, and they basically all play different types of music. I would say first, it's an old trumpet player. His name is Maurice Andre. He's a great technicalist, and he was a good inspiration for me. because as of right now, I'm trying to work on my technical ability, and he was one of my inspirations, one of my firsts. Arturo Sandoval plays Latin jazz, and he's plays the Tejano music. That by itself helped me learn a new aspect of music and try to learn more types of music as well. Because I myself, I'm more of a classical player, but that helped me explore different types of music. And then Adam Rapa. I would say right now, he's one of the best well-rounded trumpet players that there is. He can play classical, he can play jazz, he can play any type of music you basically put in front of him. I'm on the road to becoming the most decorated Eagle Scout. I would say Eagle Scouts and the Boy Scout program itself has affected me in many ways. First, getting to this point required a lot of time and effort. And I'm also trying to get as many achievements as I can as possible, but that by itself took a lot of time, effort, and just discipline. And I feel like that also transferred into my musical life. Managing the discipline helped me to just focus my efforts into becoming a person better than I was, because I strive to become better at what I do each day. I will be performing Concert Etude by Alexander Gedecky. Concert Etude is a piece that I wasn't sure exactly how to approach it. It was a piece that was very technical, and it's somewhat melodic as well. At the time when I first started learning, and I was nowhere near as technically ready for that. And melodically, I am still working on it. Taking on Concert Etude improved my trumpet playing, and I believe it has helped me expand on what I couldn't exactly work on at the time. And that piece expanded on my low points, and I worked on those low points to become better.
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0: That was 17-year-old trumpet player Ricardo Lazzaro from San Antonio, Texas, performing the Concert Etude Opus 49 by Alexander Gedecky with Dr. Wayne Ching on the piano. Ricardo is one of our Jack Kent Cook Young Artists.
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2: From the Top will continue shortly. Here is your weather for this Friday. Over in the Clallam County area, you can expect partly sunny weather throughout the day with highs in the mid-60s. Some clouds from today will linger tonight with lows around 50. And as for Grant County, it's time to lather on lots of sunscreen because you can expect plenty of sun and highs just barely reaching 80. Tonight you can expect some clouds to move in and lows in the 50s. 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
0: Welcome back to From the Top, where outstanding young musicians come to play. I'm your host, pianist Peter Dugan. It's so great to be with all of you this week and every week, thanks to the generosity of Susan and Gerald Slavitt. One of my favorite things about From the Top's amazing young musicians is that they all share a love of music and the incredible determination it requires to master their instrument. And at the same time, each of their journeys is unique. What choices they have made, what challenges they have met and overcome, how they have cultivated the emotional maturity to arrive here, all those details are so particular to each individual young artist. Speaking of unique, let's meet 18-year-old clarinetist Ian Dodd from Putney, Vermont. Ian, welcome to From the Top.
3: Hello, Peter. Great to be on.
0: What are you going to be performing for us today?
3: Today I'm going to be playing the Second Romance by Robert Schumann, originally for oboe and piano, but I'm a clarinetist, so obviously I will not be playing it on oboe.
0: Great. Yeah, you've got your A clarinet there with you. And who's at the piano?
3: Susan Snyder, my incredible accompanist.
0: Great. Well, whenever you two are ready, please take it from the top.

0: We just heard clarinetist Ian Dodd performing the second movement of Robert Schumann's Three Romances, Opus 94, with Susan Snyder on the piano.
1: That was so beautiful. That piece was originally written for oboe, right?
2: Yeah, it was.
1: But you made me a believer in having it as a clarinet piece.
2: Yeah.
1: Was it your idea?
2: Well, Schumann originally wrote it for oboe, but his publisher was a little bit greedy. So he published a violin version and also a version for clarinet in A, which is what I played. So it was mainly for a money grab. Schumann thought it should only be played on oboe. He was very adamant about that. Although I think Clara believed that it sounded great on violin as well.
1: The melody is so gorgeous.
2: Yeah, it's so beautiful.
1: Talk to me a little bit about the experience of playing this piece. What goes through your mind as you perform it?
2: It's kind of an ABA form, pretty simple. But for me, the first part is kind of like a sunny spring day in Michigan. So like what I'm looking at right now. And then for me, when the Poco Vivo comes, it's kind of when night falls. And maybe you hear a little coyote howling in the distance or something.
1: Yeah, definitely got that stormy quality. That contrast between peaceful and more explosive character is so typical for Schumann, you know?
2: Oh, 100%.
1: The Florestan and the Eusebius, yeah. Right? Like the retiring poet and the extrovert. I just want to compliment you on bringing out those characters so beautifully on the instrument.
2: Oh, of course.
1: Ian, what are your first musical memories?
2: Well, when I was a kid, I remember my dad, I would sit on his lap and he would sing to me and play the guitar. Just, you know, folk songs. I remember Angeline the Baker and stuff like that. And my mom and my dad also used to sing together, you know, on Friday nights when they were both home. And, you know, my sister would be there as well.
1: Well, so they weren't professional musicians, but they were just playing guitar and singing, that kind of thing?
2: Yeah, exactly. They just did it because they enjoyed it and they wanted to share music with my sister and I.
1: Yeah. And you grew up in Putney, Vermont. Gorgeous place. What was it like growing up there?
2: I actually grew up in a small town in California called Alameda. I moved to Putney at about the age of 12.
1: I see. What was that change like?
2: It was very different. I mean, it was kind of going from like a pretty suburban Northern California town into like a very rural area. I was more used to like being around houses and a lot of traffic and stuff, especially in California, but it's a really beautiful place. I enjoy going there in the summers and just, you know, practicing and taking walks outside.
1: Yeah. Tell me about the shape of your musical journey that has now brought you here to be studying at Interlochen in Michigan.
2: Well, I started in the sixth grade in my middle school band in Alameda, and definitely moving was a big transition. I went to a Montessori school actually for middle school. So I kind of had to find musical opportunities around town. I had to like seek out a teacher and seek out like local orchestras. That's the summer of seventh grade year. I got to the opportunity to go to the Interlochen Arts Camp where I met the teacher who I'd first studied with here, Dr. Conger. He sort of inspired me to apply to the academy.
1: So you came to Interlochen for the summer program, kind of got your feet wet.
2: Yeah.
1: Do you remember your first impression of Interlochen as when you were just there for the summer?
2: I remember going into Kresge and thinking it was a little too big for me. It was kind of strange being surrounded by art because I feel like as a kid, I had to seek it out. But at Interlochen, there was just so much music all over the place. You know, you could hear people playing the oboe outside of, you know, the cabins.
1: Was that immediately inspiring to you, like the first time you were in that environment?
2: Oh, definitely. I remember wanting to practice a lot more.
1: Yeah. How has your approach to clarinet playing changed since arriving at Interlochen?
2: I think my first 2 years were just about like developing basics, especially finger technique. My junior year, and especially this year, I've sort of worked more on refining and just like developing a very kind of colorful, rich sound, but also trying to like explore my dynamic range and, you know, play beautiful fortes and pianos.
1: How does one go about teaching or studying sound production for the clarinet?
2: That's kind
1: Are there particular schools of thought?

0: Yeah, definitely. The two schools of thought that I think of are like the French school of thought. It's funny, it kind of follows the language a little because French is a higher pitched language, I think. So the sound itself is a little bit brighter and I'd say a little more colorful, whereas kind of German sound is a little bit darker and richer. American sound to me is kind of combines the two a little bit. It's very clear. We always talk about like core in the sound and having a sound that is very like centered. I think that it's important to have a sound that's like not dark in like a mucky way, but like I guess that it's a little bit dark, but it's also like very colorful and vibrant at the same time. I think I've always had a tendency to have a very dark sound just because I have like a very dark voice. So I've kind of had to work to like do a lot of exercises so I can bring more like vibrancy to my sound.
1: Yeah. Besides practicing your instrument, Ian, are there other things that you do to develop your musicianship?
0: Yeah, 100%. I love listening to recordings. I think listening to clarinet has helped me a lot in developing my sound because like we're kind of like built off of our predecessors. Like, I don't know if anybody would know names like Harold Wright or Robert Marcellus, but they're kind of legends in the clarinet world. And
1: what orchestras did they play in?
0: The Boston Symphony, principal clarinet, and the principal of the Cleveland Orchestra as well.
1: And what kind of era are we talking about for those players?
0: This is like 1950s through 1990s. For me, I just listened to them because I think that they just have very desirable sounds in the sense that it's very clear because they have a brighter concept of sound.
1: Cool. What have you learned about being a professional musician that you might not have known before you came to study at Interlaken?
0: Well, I think being a professional musician doesn't necessarily mean you have to have a career in performance or playing in an orchestra.
1: Yeah.
0: I've realized there are so many different viable career paths for musicians. I mean, you can go into arts administration, work at a radio station like this, you know. Obviously, you could play in a symphony orchestra or a band or a army band.
1: Right. What helps you manage all of the ups and downs of being a musician?
0: This is not an easy career path. For me, I definitely have to go back to why I started it, which is just a deep love for listening to and performing music. The cello teacher here once said, for every win you get, there's like 10 losses.
1: Yeah, at least.
0: Especially if you want to go into like the orchestral route. Like it's so challenging to like win auditions.
1: Yeah, you got to be resilient. I mean, how does one keep the confidence alive in spite of those 10 losses?
0: I think having a really good support system, both having teachers and friends who are there for you in challenging times, having great mentors for me has been really important because I often talk to those mentors and they've given me a lot of great advice that has helped me like continue to keep practicing and performing and being the best musician I can be, you know?
1: Yeah. How would you describe your clarinet if it were a person, Ian?
0: That's a hard question. I don't know, my lifelong companion, maybe.
1: It's a perfect answer. Short and sweet. I love that. What are some extracurricular pursuits that provide you with physical or emotional joy and balance?
0: Oh, well, I love the outdoors. Given that I'm from Vermont, I like to take walks. I like to ski. I like to hike. I just love spending time outside. And at Interlaken, I'm co-president with my roommate, actually, of our school's ecology club. We lead hikes in and around campus. And then we also do like conservation projects, planting like native trees and stuff like that.
1: Cool. Ian, congratulations on being a Jack Kent Cook Young Artist. How will you be using the gift?
0: I've already used the gift to help me pay for travel to auditions. Also to just help me finish up my fourth year here at Interlaken.
1: Well, I'm really happy that From the Top has been able to provide some support for your musical journey. And welcome to the From the Top family. It was great to have you.
0: Yeah, it was great to be on. Thank you so much for doing this. I really appreciate it.
1: We loved hearing your performance too. That was beautiful.
0: Thank you.
1: 18-year-old clarinetist Ian Dodd from Putney, Vermont. Ian is a Jack Kent Cook Young Artist. Now for our final performer on today's episode of From the Top, 15-year-old violinist Alette Williams from Keller, Texas. Let's hear a few words from Alette about her musical journey and the laser focus with which she approaches any endeavor.
2: My name is Alette Williams, and I'm a violinist, and I live in Southlake, Texas. I started doing concerto competitions when I was 11, and I really enjoy them because you get to perform, and you just get to play what you've been practicing, and it's just a very good performance opportunity, and plus, there are usually prizes if you do win. Like this past year, I've had a cool opportunity to perform with my youth orchestra. I've always wanted to do well, and I'm always nervous about what other people think of me, but the more I perform, the more I kind of get comfortable with that, because it's not about what other people think. It's just, I think of performing as just giving a gift to the audience. So I was a former gymnast, and I was actually pretty into it. I really enjoyed it. And at one point I even wanted to quit the violin so I could do more gymnastics, but my mother persuaded me not to, because it would be a shame if I quit violin. And so I still wanted to stay active. So my mom looked into Ninja Warrior.
3: Look at him, he's fighting his way through it. He does it!
2: If you've ever seen the American Ninja Warrior show, then it's basically like obstacles, and you have to jump from bars. And there are also balance obstacles, which also takes some body awareness. And so I really enjoy that.
3: This is it. We are witnessing history.
2: No matter what I do, I always want to be good at it. And I always want to do the best I can. So with training with American Ninja Warrior, I've just always put my all into it. And at competitions, I just do the best I can, whether I fall and get last place or I get first place. It doesn't matter, because as long as I'm putting my best effort into it, it's basically the same with the violin, because it doesn't really matter how I compare myself to other people, as long as I'm doing what I can to get better.
1: Alette will be performing the second movement of Vinyavsky's Violin Concerto No. 2, titled Romance, with Imre Patkoy at the piano.

0: That was 15-year-old violinist Alette Williams from South Lake, Texas, performing the second movement of Wieniawski's Violin Concerto No. 2. Imre Patkoi was the pianist. And that is our show today, dear listeners. As always, it was a tremendous honor to get to know this next generation of classical musicians and to share their music and their stories with you, wherever you may be. I'm pianist Peter Dugan. Please join me next week, and we'll take it from the top. Thanks to engineers Michael Culler at Interlochen Public Radio, Kevin Carrillo and Liv Burnett at Sound on Sound Studios, Kent Stump at Crystal Clear Sound, Conrad Strauss and Dusty Marlatt at Georgina Joshi Recording Arts Studio at Indiana University, and Josh Anderson and Mac Damon at Stone Creek Sound. A heartfelt thank you to the Jack Kent Cook Foundation. 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

Welcome to Now That's What I Call 21st Century, an exploration of music written during and after the year 2000, with a new category of music to explore each week. I'm your host, Jed Greenhalgh, the violinist turned composer, producer, and electronics specialist, and most importantly, lover of new things in sound. Join me now, and together we'll open up some of the stirring music of today. There's an instrument that originated in Italy back in the 16th century as an evolution of the viola di braccio, meaning viola for the arm. One of the founding members of the Beaux-Arts Trio from Lenox, Massachusetts, once called it the, quote, most perfect instrument aside from the human voice. Today's episode focuses on music composed for the violoncello, the little big viol, or as many know it today, the cello. Works from seven nationalities this hour, and beginning the program, a piece for solo cello written in 2019 by the Indian United States composer Rina Esmail. This is Varsha, performed by Claire Bryant.

Music there from the mind of the Indian-born Rina Esmail. That's Varsha for solo cello. Claire Bryant performing the work. A commission by the Juilliard 415 program in 2019 for the Haydn's Seven Last Words project. Varsha served as an interlude between Sonata 5 titled Thirst and Sonata 6 titled It Is Finished of Haydn's sacred work Seven Last Words from 1787. That's right, the period-focused ensemble based in Juilliard simultaneously elevated the works of Haydn and shined a spotlight on six 21st-century composers all in one programmed concert. A rather busy and productive ensemble, indeed. Esmail embraced the theme of rain in her Haydn interlude. That's a bit of solo cello for your spirits, and coming up next is a small expansion in terms of ensemble. A piece for cello and piano from the Russian composer and cellist Tanya Anisimova. From its premiere back in 2006 and found on Anisimova's album Sufi Soul, this is Mexico Moscow for cello and piano. The composer herself on cello, joined by Vitaly Yunitsky on the keyboard.

Music by Tanya Anisimova. That's Mexico Moscow for cello and piano. Anisimova herself on cello and Vitaly Yunitsky at the keyboard in that music, referred to as a loose improvisation. A music reviewer described Anisimova's album that houses that track, quote, deep, exploratory, and richly rewarding. Certainly a record worth some exploration. That's the Sufi Soul CD from 2006. An album released by the composer independent of any record label. Imagine Beethoven creating and sharing his works without his publishers, and that's the story for many composers of the 21st century. The world of music has opened up to reward self-sufficiency and multifaceted musicianship, which oftentimes comes out in the music of the era as an increased sense of eclecticism. You can almost hear it sometimes. You've now heard from the voice of the cello, westernized concert music of Russian and Indian influence. And up next on the program is a trip over to England and a fairly wide expansion of instrumentation. That's right, the music you're hearing is about to get a whole lot bigger. From the Grammy-nominated composer Anna Klein, this is a concerto for cello and orchestra from 2019. The piece has five movements, each based on a text by the 13th century Persian poet Rumi. You'll be hearing the second and final movements right now, titled If You've Torn the Bandage Off and When You're Perfectly Free. A performance here by Inbal Segev with the London Philharmonic Orchestra, conducted by Marin Alsop.

The distinct, striking ring of Bode Crotales from the percussion section joining the orchestra there in that finale. Anna Klein's Dance Concerto for Cello and Orchestra from 2019. Conductor Marin Alsop at the podium of the London Philharmonic Orchestra. That was Inbal Segev on solo cello. Music based on spiritual Persian poetry written by Rumi many centuries before. The poem itself is 5 lines long and reads as follows. Dance when you're broken open. Dance if you've torn the bandage off. Dance in the middle of the fighting. Dance in your blood. Dance when you're perfectly free. An emotionally potent text to set for the genesis of a concerto, and the music reflects as such. Perhaps you honed in on the strong binary between the dissonant and consonant elements of the 21st century demonstrated in that work from phrase to phrase. Here's a quick listen back to one of those moments. You get that likely after the Romantic era sense of harmony here, and then within just a few counts. Lyrical swirls and composition for the love of melody. The piece oftentimes turned on its heels in its harmonic tone, moving from stirring consonances to striking dissonances from one moment to the next. Traces there of that aforementioned eclectic sense of composition you can find in this era. And in a continuation of embracing a binary contrast in music, the next piece has a similar thesis and was written for cello and electronics by the United States composer Nina C. Young, titled Pentimento. Here's a program note. In 2021, Pentimento for cello and electronics was commissioned by the Primavera Project for cellist Matt Heimovitz. The musical language of this piece employs that mix of binaries, the old and the new. Agitation and calm, harshness and sweetness, fast and slow, fracture and hope, etc. The cello's sound is sculpted to follow these contours, weaving into and away from the electronics. This is Pentimento by Nina C. Young, performed by Matt Heimovitz.

0: A bloody presto con brio from the original game soundtrack to Assassin's Creed Syndicate. Before that, you heard Danza a la Daggers and Peace and I Are Strangers Grown. Music by today's Spotlight composer, Austin Wintry, and Tripod.
1: Assassin's Creed wouldn't be the last time Wintry would work with Tripod either.
2: That's right. Wintry's most recent work is the score from the 2023 game Stray Gods, the role-playing musical by Summerfall Studios. Wintry composed the main score and co-wrote the songs with Tripod and Australian pop singer Montaigne.
1: Stray Gods also takes a unique game approach, where the player's decisions throughout the game will influence the overall tone and themes of the music.
0: It's like a choose-your-own-adventure Broadway musical.
1: Yeah, so the choices are split among the colors red, blue, and green, which represent kick-ass, clever, and charming decisions, respectively. That allows for millions of subtle variations across the entire game.
0: Here's some music that comes before you make any of those decisions, for the most part. In Stray Gods, you take on the role of college dropout Grace, who is about to get caught up in a murder mystery involving Greek gods and the last muse. Here, she's pretty down on herself after her big dropout decision, soon to be joined by the mysterious voice of Calliope, the muse. Adrift, and I know how it feels to be lost.

0: That's I Know How It Feels to Be Lost from the Stray Gods soundtrack by Austin Wintry. As a musical theater nerd myself, I really liked this game. It's a unique concept I'd not seen before in a game, where you choose Grace's response to what other characters are saying mid-song. That changes the direction of the tone and the lyrics of the song as well.
1: It just goes to show there's a game for everyone, even the musical theater nerds
0: hey
1: out
0: now.
1: There.
0: Hey now.
2: Well, here's a selection from the point in the game where Grace starts to realize she's in big trouble. The chorus is in accord, followed by the end credits.

She came to me. You must realize there are simple rules. If one of us dies, these rules have been the tools that she

0: That music composed by Austin Wintry in collaboration with Tripod and Montaigne. The chorus is in Accord and Pantheon. The end credits music for Stray Gods, the role-playing musical by Summerfall Studios.
1: So something worth noting is that Wintry's contributions have been far more than just the music itself. He's been helping to legitimize video game music in the eye of the public at large. His work in recent years has yet again been nominated for Grammys, but this time under a new category, Best Score Soundtrack for Video Games and Other Interactive Media, a category that might not even exist without his work on Journey that was nominated a decade prior.
2: Yeah, it shows that video game music is on the rise, with potential to change the music business as a whole.
0: Just look at, for example, traditionally classical composers like Erich Wolfgang Korngold in the 1930s. I see a lot of similarities between his story and the trajectory of video game music, because Korngold's music for Hollywood films wasn't considered serious art and so was excluded from concert halls. Even when he snuck some of his film score melodies into a violin concerto, critics poo-pooed it. Now that concerto is one of the beloved works of the 20th century. And when was last time you heard your local symphony do a John Williams Star Wars concert or Jurassic Park or Harry Potter? I can see that same trajectory for video game music.
2: And it's already started. In 2022, for Journey's 10th anniversary, Wintry worked with the London Symphony Orchestra on a new orchestral reimagining of Journey's soundtrack called Traveler, a Journey symphony.
0: This is Road of Trials with the London Symphony Orchestra, conducted by Austin Wintry himself, again featuring Tina Guo as cellist.

0: Road of Trials from Traveler, a Journey Symphony. Music composed by Austin Wintry for the 10th anniversary of Journey. Cellist Tina Guo soloing with the London Symphony Orchestra.
1: It's exciting to see a major orchestra embrace game music. In a way, it's legitimizing this genre to folks who might otherwise see it as a fringe.
2: And we're starting to see more and more orchestras take their cues from the London Symphony and embrace all kinds of video game music, from Zelda to Final Fantasy.
0: We'll just have to see where video game music goes next. I'm Anjali Dodia.
1: I'm Connor Henriksen.
2: And I'm Devin Gay.
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0: 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I'm Reno Probert. 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
1: The average of all the polls right now shows the president's approval rating is lower today than it has been at any time that he's been president, going back to when he first took office in 2017. This broad disillusionment has left the coalition that brought President Trump to the White House for a second time in tatters.
2: I'm Michael Barbaro. 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
0: The Daily is coming up next at 6 right here on NWPB, followed by Marketplace at 6:30. Looking at temperatures across the region, it is 73 in Pullman, 81 in Walla Walla, 82 in Moses Lake, 85 in the Tri-Cities, and 77 in Spokane. 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